91 pitches in that game. Two of his last three outings have been clunkers. Narvaez takes it down and away. It's 1-2. I mean, his ERA is up a full run per game, year over year. By his standards, a 3.96 ERA is horrible. Narvaez takes another one down the way, lays off a tough slider, 2-2. His lifetime ERA, and this is his 13th season, is 2.67, so he's way north of that. In fact, he is right now a below-average league pitcher based on ERA. Narvaez rolls it foul, third base side. It remains 2-2, but he is still Jacob DeGrom. He's coming off of a very good year last year at the age of 37. As Ben mentioned, after this year, he'll have one more year in Texas. Next year, he will be 39. But what a career for Jacob DeGrom. The 2-2 pitch. Narvaez takes it high. He's worked it full from 0-2 to 3-2. Not just the ERA up for DeGrom this year. The home runs per nine way up year over year. Narvaez takes a called strike three. Six punch out for DeGrom. That time, his first strikeout looking. Narvaez is down to begin the top of the third. One away as Henderson bats. Batting average against, by DeGrom standards, not good. 231. But last year it was 196. But he is still very good as Henderson takes a pitch a little low, a curveball down, 1-0. You would know that Gunnar would like to atone for that defensive miscue, which was really a two-parter in the bottom of the second. Henderson takes it outside. A changeup that missed 2-0. One is he had a do-or-die play to make, trying to barehand a ball. And even if he gets it, I'm not sure if he gets the runner. And with the speed of Carter getting to third base, you might want to put that in your back pocket anyway. But okay, he goes for it. But then it gets by him, and he doesn't immediately go after the ball. The pitch. Henderson hits it foul back a home plate, 2-1. And it's because of that that Carter even decided to dart towards the plate. And then Henderson did get it, and he did chase after it hard once he hesitated. And he did not make a great throw to the plate. Now, probably should have been handled by Narvaez, but because it bounced, Henderson charged with the error. 2-1 to Gunnar in the pitch. Gunnar hits it foul back home plate again, right to the screen. Two balls and two strikes. But also, the inning really was set up after a swinging bunt base hit by Duran. Bradish made a two-base error on a pickoff attempt. All kinds of defensive miscues in that frame. The 2-2. Henderson hits it high in the air. Left side, foul ground. The third baseman, Duran, over. He'll give it a look. It's just beyond the visiting dugout here at Globe Life Field. And it remains 2-2 to Henderson. DeGrom, with all the strikeouts, already at 52 pitches. The Orioles do have one advantage over Texas tonight on the surface. Because Baez threw a complete game, the Orioles' bullpen is fairly fresh. The pitch. Henderson takes it down. Full count again, 3-2. On the flip side of that, the Rangers really emptied the tank last night to get that win, including using their closer, Jacob Latz, for six outs. He is likely unavailable. The 3-2 pitch. Henderson hits it high in the air, medium depth center. Carter under it, waiting for it to come down. It finally does. He makes the catch. Henderson's retired. Two outs. Bases empty in the top of the third. Pete Alonso will bat. He struck out against DeGrom in the first, his former teammate with the Mets. 2-1 Rangers on a Saturday night deep in the heart of Texas. The pitch. Alonso, a late swing, and he fouls it back out of play off to the right. 0-1. This Orioles offense, what's worse than anemic? Last seven games, coming into this one, averaging 2.29 runs per game, a batting average of just 176. Down and away for a ball, 1-1. This is kind of an interesting one, Ben. Over their last seven games, they played 63 innings. Only in five of those innings have they scored

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12: Brett Hollander, Ben Wagner, with you from Globe Life Field in Arlington, Texas. Kern Brulard with us, and Kyle Bryan back home, dominating high atop Television Hill here in Arlington. A huge game for both clubs, but really the Orioles, who just cannot lose their second consecutive close ball game here. They are down 2-1, bottom of the sixth, and it's 1-0 to Wyatt Lankford. 2-3-4 due up for the Rangers. Bradish has gone 5 innings. 2 runs, none earned. Ground ball hit sharply foul third base side. And it's 1-1. Bradish at 82 pitches. No one's throwing in the Orioles' pen, but there's a lot of stirring and stretching. Right now, the Rangers' pen quiet, and you wonder if Peyton Gray will go out for a second inning of work. Bradish has allowed 5 hits, no walks, 4 strikeouts. Down and away for a ball, 2-1. The Orioles' defense let him down in the bottom of the second, but he was a big part of that. He made a two-base error on a pickoff attempt, which really ignited the rally in every way. But right now, it's more about what the Orioles aren't doing, and right now that's hitting. 2-1, swing and a miss. Really good slider, biting down below the zone. 2-2 to Wyatt Lankford with Corey Seager on deck. And again, I mean, the Orioles cannot give up another run or two here. A lot of baseball left, but the way this offense is going, you just feel the margins are razor thin right now. 2-2 to Lankford. Bradish delivers. Ground ball, third base, backhanded, back in the bag by Encarnacion Strand. Long throw to first and plenty of time to get the out. One away to begin this bottom of the sixth. More of our check-ins on this Saturday night. So many good ones. Michael Creasy says, listen to the game on MLB app while walking the dog on a typically cold summer day in San Francisco. Looking forward to seeing you guys in West Sacramento later this month. You know what? I'm looking forward to that. Thanks for writing, Michael. Seager, a swing and a miss. Good curveball there by Bradish, 0-1. George Wayne says, I have to agree, there are certain foods that are seasonal, chili, soup, stews. They're one of them. You read that. I agree. This is a little low for a ball. 1-1 to Seager.
14: Baltimore is challenging.
12: Throws a little low. We'll see if Narvaez.

0: Bases cleared on the three-run shot by Seager. The pitch, that's high. One ball and two strikes on the batter. And an extended eighth inning for the Rangers. Started with Justin Foscue getting walked. Wyatt Langford then took a free pass. The pitch, swing and a miss over the curveball. Strike three for Brandon Nimmo, but a big blow off the bat of a longtime Major League superstar, Corey Seager. His 11th of the year, a three-run shot, making it 5-1 Rangers as we go to the ninth on the Orioles Radio Network.
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0: This ninth inning is being brought to you by SeatGeek, the official ticket marketplace of the Baltimore Orioles. We go to the ninth inning. Rangers now have a 5-1 lead, and they dip right back into the bullpen. And the pitching has been the name of the game for the Rangers in this series. They have pitched 17 innings so far and struck out 16 Orioles while only surrendering a combined 2 runs. And they have only issued 2 walks. And they're tonight. 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With Brett Hollander, I'm Ben Wagner. Corey Seager with the biggest blow of this series so far, a 3-run home run that took a 2-1 game now to a 5-1 Ranger lead. Cal Quantrill appears out of the bullpen, so they will not go to the lefty. And the closer, Jacob Latz, in his first pitch, Dylan Beavers, in there for a called strike one.
6: Yeah, now you have a fresh Latz tomorrow. It's really, that home run is devastating.
0: Pitch downstairs from the right-hander. One ball and one strike on Beavers. That finale tomorrow gets started by Cade Povich. He'll be on the bump for the Birds. Kumar Rocker, superstar draft choice from Vanderbilt. Pitches for the Rangers. 1-1. Line drive caught at first base by Berger. One down here in the ninth. Every play for the Orioles on grass is being brought to you by Von Paris Moving and Storage. We are in the ninth inning, and the Maryland Energy Administration is circling every save in the scorebook this season to remind Marylanders to save money with clean energy. Learn more at energy.maryland.gov. Hard contact, but just one out. That's the result. First pitch swing, Leody Taveras pops it out of play over the third base dugout for strike one.
6: It's just amazing to me, Ben, how locked in Wolfram looked to get two quick outs and then to just lose it and lose it so quickly.
0: The 0-1 inside. One ball and one strike on Taveras.
6: But you walk the two guys. I know Seager's not having a good year and he's a little banged up. But you walk the two guys in this lineup in front of him, and then you fall behind to him.
0: That's the mistake right there. You've got to throw a strike, and he was ready to smother it. Swing and a miss by Taveras. One ball and two strikes. Quantrill out of the wind. Deals. And a ground ball bouncing its way to second. Second hop played by Lopez onto first. And there are two down. Right now, the Orioles offense is just absent. If Baltimore only finishes this game with one run, this will be the fifth time in the last seven games. Christian Encarnacion Strand steps in. The pitch. Fastball over for a called strike. Orioles in danger of falling for the fifth time in the last seven games. 0-1. Downstairs. A ball and a strike on Encarnacion Strand. Baltimore with one run on six hits. Couple of early errors. Quantrill to the plate. Line drive, right center field. It'll hang in the alley. Charge again. Nimmo is there. He makes the play to finish the ball game. The Orioles turned away 1-2-3 in the ninth inning. After the eighth inning, delivered the biggest blow off the bat of Seager. His three-run shot, the insurance, in a 5-1 Ranger win. And the Orioles have to win on a Sunday afternoon and turn it around quickly to avoid a sweep here in the Lone Star State. It was troublesome early because of some defensive miscues. The Rangers took advantage, and then they took advantage. Corey Seager getting in front, two balls and no strikes with a couple of men on. He buried one into the bullpen, and the Rangers ride all of that to a 5-1 victory here on this Saturday night. We'll come back. We'll take you through the totals. We'll have our plays of the game, re-rack the highlights, and get you teed up for the finale here at Globe Life Field coming up on Sunday afternoon. So plenty to talk about when we chop it up next. Your final score, the Rangers 5 and the Orioles 1 on the Orioles Radio Network.
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0: This ballgame for the Texas Rangers defined on the bookends. Early took advantage of a couple of miscues and rallied from a 1-0 deficit on a holiday home run and plated two unearned runs in the second inning. There was a two-base throwing error from Kyle Bradish and then a defensive miscue by Gunnar Henderson, both happening in the second inning.

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10: Another tough one for the Orioles. This was a 2-1 game with two outs in the bottom of the eighth. A Corey Seager through and homer made it look more lopsided than it was, because the Orioles not only were they down just a single run for almost the entire game, they had many opportunities to cash in, but they couldn't. And right now this team just does not have an offensive attack of any kind. They had an early run just like last night. It came on a pitch that Jackson Holliday took deep from Jacob deGrom, and that was it. The Orioles scored their one run last night in the second. Tonight it came in the first, and they just can't do a whole lot offensively right now, and they burn and waste another good start for an Orioles starting pitcher. So this one, the Orioles now 56-61. They are 24-31 away from Camden Yards. So they are a bad road team. The Rangers win this game. They are now a game above 500. They gain a game on the Orioles, three better than Baltimore right now in the American League wildcard standings, and they will win the head-to-head this season. The Rangers get five runs on six hits, no errors. They left on just two. The Orioles, one run, six hits. They commit two critical errors, basically back-to-back in the bottom of the second, and led to two unearned runs. And the Orioles stranded six. Jacob deGrom, the winning pitcher, 8-7. That was major league win number 104. Kyle Bradish, like his teammate in the rotation, Shane Bosch, you're wondering, how does this guy have 11 losses? It's just incredible. Bradish now 7-11 with an ERA of about 3.6. The game was played in front of a sellout crowd, 38,626, and it took 2 hours and 41 minutes to play on this Saturday night. Let's pause 10 seconds for station ID on the Orioles Radio Network.
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1: 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He also had a two-run single as well. The golf third round of the Wyndham Championship in Greensboro, North Carolina, was suspended. Michael Brennan finished his round. He's tied with Bo Hostler for the lead at 16 under.
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1: 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The Betrayal of Shohei Ohtani is presented by Gusto. Well, a lot of action on the baseball diamond as we enter another week here in the month of August. We're getting tighter in the pennant races. And here to break down all the top plays from Saturday with our top sound, here's John Ryder.
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2: How good is that? Are you not entertained?
0: Number five.
3: Thanks, Alex. Another busy Saturday in baseball. We begin with two teams heading in opposite directions, facing off at Fenway. It will be the A's that come out on top over the Red Sox, snapping Boston's nine-game winning streak. 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
4: 2-2 pitch to Soderstrom, and he drives that to right. Way back, and that ball is gone. Soderstrom homers for the second time in as many nights in Boston. 6-2 A's.
0: Number four.
3: It's a crowded AL West race, and Texas would gain ground on Houston to win over the Orioles to call on 105.3 The Fan.
5: The 2-0 pitch. Swing and a drive. Well hit. Deep right field. Corey Seager. He's back. A line drive. Three-run home run over the Ranger bullpen. There's your padding. 5-1 Texas.
0: Number three.
3: The Royals getting plenty of power from their first baseman in a win over the Cubs in Kansas City. 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
4: Here's the pitch. Into the air, deep right center field. He might have just done it again. Taylor's to the wall. He leaps. It's out of here. A two-homer night for Jack Caglione. A two-run shot. The Royals lead 6-3.
0: Number two.
3: Goes extras in Philadelphia, and this would end up being the game winner for Toronto on Sportsnet 590 The Fan.
5: The 3-2 pitch, and Lucas rips one to right field. It's riding, it's flying, and it's over the wall. It's a two-run bomb in the 11th inning for Nathan Lucas, and the Toronto Blue Jays take a 7-5 lead.
0: Number one.
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6: 0-2 pitch. Curveball, ground ball, back to Dreyer. He throws the second one on to first. Double play! And the Dodgers win! A game-ending double play started by Jack Dreyer. And the Dodgers win it in extra innings, 2-1. And end the seven-game losing skid.
1: That was John Ryder with our top sound. We continue here on SportsCenter All Night. More WNBA action. The two teams with the best records in the WNBA, the 22-9 Las Vegas Aces and the 25-7 Minnesota Lynx, the two teams with the shortest odds to win the WNBA title. They squared off. Asia Wilson, 12 straight 20-point games, tied for the fourth longest streak in WNBA history. The Lynx would go on to win it 98-87 over the Aces. Avisa Collier with 22 points and 6 rebounds. Olivia Miles had a strong game for Minnesota as well. 26 points, 7 assists, and 4 rebounds. She becomes the fastest player to score 600 points and 150 assists in WNBA history. And again, an 11-point victory by the Lynx over the Aces. Asia Wilson, 16 points and 8 rebounds, tied for her fewest points in a game this season. And Collier with 20 or more points in 3 of the 6 games played this season in 81 career games, fourth most in franchise history behind.
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12: 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Report suspicious activity to local authorities. If you see something, say something.

0: Kurt, when you demanded that I elevate my preparation, consistency, and accountability, you dragged me into the life's winner's circle. The timing couldn't have been better for a young, impressionable kid, and I continue to aspire to be the kind of man that you are.
1: Spaghetti, huh? Is that a bad thing to be infatuated with spaghetti?
2: I think there are worse things.
1: I feel attacked by that.
2: Yeah, I mean, there are worse things, right? Worse things than spaghetti to be infatuated with.
1: Well, the 2009 Super Bowl run was something that I think we're all infatuated with. Certainly Larry Fitzgerald Jr., Kurt Warner, him, 30 touchdown passes, 546 yards, 7 touchdowns, or caught 30 passes for 7 touchdowns in those 4 playoff games. In just pure excellence from the two of them.
2: I know Larry's a Hall of Famer now, but is it still possible he's underrated?
1: It can't possibly be now. He's got a gold jacket.
2: Sure,
1: and this is one of the most premier Hall of Fames in all of sports. Are you saying we don't appreciate him enough?
2: Probably. Because, and I think a lot of it is because after Kurt Warner, yeah, he had Carson Palmer, but he had injury issues. The litany of quarterback, like, he was catching passes from John Skelton at one point, right? Like, and I feel because the quarterback situation was just such a mess after Kurt Warner left, we didn't get to realize how great Larry was. Now, obviously, he's appreciated. People within the game understood that, which is why he got that gold jacket yesterday. But I feel like he is one of the greatest wide receivers of all time, and it doesn't necessarily break through to that because, again, when you look at the guy everybody thinks of,
1: Jerry Rice, the top two,
2: Jerry Rice or Randy Moss, and Randy had some years where he bounced around, but Randy had some pretty good quarterbacks. Mm-hmm. Jerry Rice had one of the greatest quarterbacks in San Francisco. Even when he was in Oakland with the Raiders, Rich Gannon won an MVP one of those years. So they had guys that could get him the football. Larry didn't always have that.
1: Yeah, well, all you have to do is look at what history tells us about this football player. Second all-time in receiving yards and reception. Trailing who? Jerry Rice. So if you're not putting respect on his name, I don't know if he needs it now. He's got a gold jacket, and it was an emotional moment for him, too, at the end. His father, the late Larry Fitzgerald Sr., was an icon in the Minnesota media circuit. I had a chance to share a media room with him when I covered the Minnesota Vikings. He passed away earlier this year. And I know that Larry would have really wanted to have him there by his side yesterday, but gave thanks to Kurt Warner, gave thanks to Emmitt Smith, and really took the moment to make it about other players and others who got him to the stage to be a Hall of Famer. Now, one last one I want to play for you here was not a speech that was given live at the Pro Football Hall of Fame induction ceremony on Saturday. Roger Craig, the Hall of Fame running back, had a pretty important message and revealed that he has a dementia diagnosis before receiving his gold jacket.
3: Today, there's another chapter I want to share. I've been diagnosed with vascular dementia that my doctors believe may be related, at least in part, to the concussions I experienced during my career. The changes were gradual. At first, they are easy to dismiss as normal aging. Over time, my family noticed it too, and ultimately led us to seek answers from my doctor. Two things can be true. Football gave me opportunities beyond anything I could imagine. It helped shape the man I became. At the same time, we know more today about brain health than when I played. And I hope sharing my story encourages people to pay attention to their health and seek help when something doesn't feel right. I want people to know this diagnosis doesn't define me. I am still Roger Craig. I am still a father, a husband, a teammate, a friend, and someone who loves this game and the people who brought it to my life. If sharing my story helps even one family or one former player, then it's worth it.
1: That was tough. Roger Craig, 66 years old, revealing at the Pro Football Hall of Fame that he was recently diagnosed with vascular dementia. 11 years in the NFL, one of 387 members that have been enshrined in the Pro Football Hall of Fame, and is now dealing with something that is unknown and could be the biggest battle that he faces in this portion of his life. This is the best week ever on ESPN Radio and the ESPN app. Straight ahead, some pretty significant injury news coming out of Washington Commanders camp. 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And I want to know from you, which athlete do you want to see come out of retirement? Courtney Cronin, Gabe Neitzel, Best Week Ever, presented by Progressive Insurance.
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17: Welcome to DMV Spotlight here in the nation's capital, where we shine a light on the issues impacting D.C., Maryland, and Virginia, and beyond. My guest today is Mark Ozarski. He is the Associate Vice President and University Spokesperson for Virginia Tech. And I would just want to thank you so much for joining me today on DMV Spotlight.
18: Barbara, thanks for having me.
17: So I wanted to ask you, because we've been seeing these reports, that there's some consideration of doing essentially 3-year college, and there's probably a better technical name for that, or really more of a 90 credit undergraduate degree. So first of all, tell us your thoughts about that. How did that even come into conversation?
18: Well, let me take a step back and provide a bit of context of why this is an effort worth exploring. You know, at the end of the day, what's critical to any institution of higher education and really our purpose and why we exist is to provide access to education to as many people who seek it. And there are many barriers to access. And one of the greatest barriers to gaining a college degree is cost. And so the idea of a 3-year bachelor's degree program is gaining some traction because it could save, with quick math, 25% of a cost to get a bachelor's degree if you think going from 4 years to 3. And so right now, higher education in Virginia is doing this, and we're partnering actually with higher education in Ohio to begin to explore what programs, what opportunities might exist for a 3-year bachelor's degree program. Because if you think about it, that model, a 3-year degree, bachelor's degree program, doesn't exist right now. We have 2-year associate degree programs. We have 4-year baccalaureate degree programs, and there's a gap for a 3-year program. And what might that look like? And so what Virginia is doing, and Virginia Tech is proud to be a partner on this conversation and this effort, is to see whether or not there are programs that exist at our colleges that would lend themselves to a 3-year program and encourage students who might consider seeking that degree if they could complete it in 3 years is something that our students are seeking and looking for. And so we're at the very beginning stages of this, and we're pulling together great minds from other universities across Virginia and across Ohio in this focused effort to see whether or not there are programs that we can adapt to provide more access to students by limiting or reducing that greatest blockage of access, which is cost.
17: It's so true. It's so expensive for anyone to either send their kids to school or to pay for it yourself or any combination in between. And we certainly know. I do need to ask, is any of some of the reducing maybe of some of the federal loans, has that sort of pushed that into existence as well, or is that a completely separate issue?
18: I think really access and cost is the broadest issue. And we recognize, I mean, our purpose as an institution of higher education at Virginia Tech is to provide that access. We're a public university. We were created in 1872 to give access to more Virginians to seek a higher education. That is our fundamental founding purpose. And that hasn't changed 153 years later. And so we're looking, we're turning over every stone conceivable to increase one's ability to gain that access. And again, a length of a degree program, provided it suits the student well to bring it down to 3 years. We don't want to compromise on the quality, but there may be specific degree programs that each institution can offer so that students can shop and browse and look around to see whether or not what they're most interested in can be accomplished in less time and therefore less cost.
17: And so then you raise a good question, at least in my mind. I'm speaking today with Mark Olszewski. He's the Associate Vice President, University Spokesperson for Virginia Tech, excellent school, as we know. Are there programs that you can think of? Obviously, Virginia Tech, you think of science, you think of technology. Are those programs things that lend themselves well to either, are we talking about compressing the material and making it accelerated, or are we talking about removing some of the material that needs to be learned, or are we talking about revamping the entire curriculum of what's being taught in a 3-year degree as opposed to someone who would they still be able to get a 4-year degree if they wanted to?
18: Right, Barbara, and you're asking excellent questions. Those are all questions that we need to explore. We need to figure out whether or not compression or changing curriculums makes sense, or whether or not the loss, the quality of the learning is negatively affected by doing that. I don't think anyone is going into this exploration thinking that this would fit for every single program. We wouldn't want to have an engineer have one less year and not learn about, say, safety issues when building a bridge or something like that. I think there are programs that truly lend themselves to the four-year program and cycle. The question is, are there some programs out there that may lend themselves to that? And experts out in higher education have explored that. There are thoughts that maybe some healthcare positions, some other types of programs or degree programs for specific jobs or aspects or outcomes might lend themselves. I can't speak to other schools and programs, but for example, one of the things that Virginia Tech is very interested in exploring is our agricultural programs. And how can we look at what we're offering for it out of our College of Agriculture and Life Sciences to see whether or not any of those programs can help farmers and agricultural industry leaders get what they're really seeking to get in terms of the knowledge and the degree and the preparation program in 3 years. And so I don't think it's going to be a one-size-fits-all. I do think that folks will have to look discipline by discipline, major by major, degree by degree, to figure out what is the best and optimized solution, recognizing, again, there is no national model for a three-year program. There's going to be a lot of exploration, but how can we begin to explore this issue, see what works for each individual institution, and then begin to apply some of these, and over time, perhaps offer more of these types of programs to students who are interested in them.
17: And then I needed to ask from the other side, are you all also speaking with business leaders and the people who would do the hiring of these graduates, whether it be in some of the healthcare or some of the ag sciences, that will say, yes, we will take these folks. These folks will be where they need to be when they graduate with this three-year degree as opposed to a four-year degree. Are those voices also being incorporated as you do your due diligence?
18: Yes, and they need to be, because if you think about it, and I can speak for Virginia Tech, we have always engaged business and industry in seeking their input for all of our degree programs. It's essential for accreditation, to ensure that our students and our graduates then have a path into the workforce so that they can ultimately make the contribution to their communities that they seek to make. So those conversations are all part of that process, which is why it will take some time to explore, to come together, bring, you know, very strong minds from a number of Virginia schools to the table so that we have a better and broader understanding, but we also have subject matter expertise that can help us develop programs that meet the needs of our students.
17: And then let me ask about how does the process work? Who needs to be the final voice to say, after you've done all this research and gathering of the information, to say, yes, what's the higher body of learning there that says, yes, this is okay, no, this isn't okay, or this might work, or we'll give it a try? Do you understand what I'm saying? Are there hurdles then in terms of who's going to approve whether Virginia Tech or any other school can move forward with offering three-year degree programs in certain disciplines?
18: I think, you know, it's interesting because I'm sure there will be, if you will, input along the way from accrediting bodies, business and industry, university governance and all of that. But really at the end of the day, the audience that we really must meet the needs of are our students, because it is the value of a Virginia Tech education in our case that takes students and they complete their degree, whatever that degree program will look like now and into the future, and that they land successfully in their communities, in the businesses and industries that they seek to be a part of, and have a meaningful and impactful career for, say, the next 40 years. And really, at the end of the day, it's our alumni, it's our graduates that provide the greatest endorsement of the value of the education they receive, because they go on to be successful in their endeavor. They go on to, speak well of their alma mater. That is the most, arguably, the most influential voice in all of this, because they're the ones who are seeking a specific outcome. And so all of those voices need to be heard. And really, that's what's exciting about this initiative that Virginia and Ohio now are partnering with, is we need to bring those voices together. And there are a lot of voices. We need to see what will work. We need to try to understand, measure, figure out which programs are going to work well, and begin this over time. This will take some time to develop, grow, and evaluate. And I think, again, where Virginia Tech is excited to be a part of this process is because our goal is to open up the world of higher education and access to learning to any Virginian who seeks it. And that's our mission and purpose. We also extend that beyond Virginia, of course, but really our founding is about providing that access. And we want to make sure that what we are offering is relevant to the students who are coming here.
17: So exciting. And that wraps up our time. But Mark, before I let you go, is there, if people do want more information and about the programs and about Virginia Tech, is there a good website that they can check that out?
18: You know, the best website is the State Council for Higher Education of Virginia. SCHEV is the acronym, S-C-H-E-V. org. That is where this work is being organized around, and the progress on our work over the next year would be documented there.
17: Fantastic. I want to thank my guests. I've been speaking with Mark Ozarski, the Associate Vice President and University Spokesperson for Virginia Tech, talking about exploring a three-year undergrad program at Virginia Tech. Thank you so much for joining me today on DMV Spotlight, and join us again next time on DMV Spotlight at this same time. I'm Barbara Britt.
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1: McClellan's been living under a rock for the last 6-7 months because Indiana just won its first national championship in college football ever. But last I checked, the ratio is somewhere like 25-3 in terms of total national championships won by my school, the Indiana Hoosiers, versus Purdue. Like, he didn't even seem like in the moment that he realized, oh, wait, I shouldn't be saying this, and then decided to go on an apology tour, everything from Pat McAfee to local radio in Indianapolis to apologize for not just misstepping, but stepping in it and falling flat on his face.
2: As someone who has attended introductory press conferences and done the fake chuckle when the bad jokes are there, there wasn't even fake chuckle. There was just like an uncomfortable silence right after he said that. And then you heard like a couple of uncomfortable laughs, but there wasn't even like the fake media laugh you get for those bad jokes that people give in the introductory press conference. There was a, does he understand the job he just took and the rival he now has in Indiana? That's not great.
1: 25.
2: Self-awareness is key. Not a lot of self-awareness there.
1: 25 NCAA national championships for the Hoosiers. Most recently, the football team. 3 for Purdue. Missing the mark just a little bit. I don't know. Does he? Well, you know, clearly he doesn't remember because he wasn't there. I believe he came from Rice. But the last 2 years, the Boilermakers have been outscored 121-3 in football by Indiana. But, I mean, that's just, I'm not trying to pile on. But
2: You're just stating facts. That's all you're doing.
1: You know what I'm doing? I'm going on script, not going off script like the AD of Purdue. Speaking of somebody who went off the cuff, and for good reason, Stephanie White, the Fever head coach, had this to say about the technical foul that was called on Caitlin Clark yesterday, the one that will lead to a one-game suspension.
22: My tech was for saying that, even though I heard the F-bomb the whole game. My tech was for saying that. Like, that's a bad call. That's a bad call. Incidental contact when you're flying out of control, like on a, and I thought her teammates should have come up and talked to her about that as well. Like, I think that's really bad. That happens all the time in the game. You know, officials have to have some awareness in those moments, and it didn't happen.
1: So Caitlin Clark received a technical foul when she made contact, according to refs, with an official. That was yesterday in the Fever's game against the Chicago Sky. So as a result of that, Gabe, she's going to be suspended in the Fever's next game. And we'll see if that ends up getting rescinded. It should.
2: They already rescinded.
1: They rescinded it
2: almost immediately after the game.
1: But that's Stephanie White and the frustration of that. She picked up a technical because she was arguing the call. What are we doing? The officiating in the WNBA is the biggest story of the season, surrounding not just Caitlin Clark, but players across the league. There is a clear problem here that isn't being addressed, and I can understand the frustrations of a head coach who has to answer these questions daily, weekly, about her team and the fouls that are coming their way that are not uniformly called.
2: I tend to want to side with officials in a lot of things because it's a very difficult job, and then people getting on officials just drops down to lower levels, and then they have issues in high school, and then people don't want to do it for high school games. It's a whole thing. But when the officiating is this legitimately bad in the WNBA, this is supposed to be one of the highest levels you can achieve of your profession, and these officials aren't being held accountable by the league. At some point, you've got to bring your officials together. We hear about this in other high major professional sports, like, hey, we need to cut X out. We need to be tighter on this rule. We need to be tighter on this. And somebody needs to get these officials together and tell them they need to be stopped being so sensitive. And how do you not understand when Caitlin Clark is driving? Yeah, she's a little out of control. And now she's trying to stop herself. Yeah, you're going to bump into an official. You see it happen all the time at all levels of basketball. This is the first time I've ever seen a technical foul for an official who... What did you think? That Caitlin purposefully ran into her? I don't understand what the technical's even for.
1: You're going to want to stick around. 9:30 Eastern time, Holly Rowe, WNBA sideline reporter, was at this game and has so much more context to provide to the situation at large, not just what we saw yesterday. And of course, the Dejanay Carrington, Sophie Cunningham foul, the outrage that has been sparked by that will be addressed too. But there is a serious issue, an accountability issue in the WNBA right now that the commissioner is doing nothing about. And we will ask Holly all about what the fallout of that is coming up in just a little bit. Moving over to NFL training camps, Deshaun Watson, Shedeur Sanders in a battle to become QB1 for the Cleveland Browns. Here's what Watson had to say about how he's feeling for the first time in a while.
3: This time I'm healthy. Last year, you know, I was still kind of gaining back my strength and different things, but now I'm fully healthy. I'm excited about how I feel. My body is really, really holding up really well. So I'm excited to just cut it loose. You know, just got to build that football endurance, but that's going to come as we continue to practice.
1: Who wins this quarterback battle? Like, what's the long-term play here that's the right one?
2: The long-term play would be to have Shedeur Sanders start, to see if he is, and there have been some wild comments throughout the league about the lack of ability, I guess, would be the nice way to put it, for Shedeur Sanders. But he's the only one of the two, Deshaun Watson, Shedeur Sanders. Only one of those two has a chance to be your future quarterback. Because Deshaun, I mean, not only is he coming off of a pretty significant injury, he's older now, he hasn't been good in a very long time. I can't see a world where he is a part of the future plans for the Cleveland Browns. It seems like a long shot that Shedeur can be as well, but at least he's got a chance because he's younger. The way the Browns have gone about this, even though they now have new leadership in Todd Monk, like, what are we doing? How are you still going about this in a very Cleveland Browns way and not actually thinking about the future? Because I know you don't care about this year, because if you cared about this year, you would have kept Myles Garrett.
1: Next Saturday, Cleveland comes to Chicago. It's preseason game number one for the Browns. We will see who will suit up at quarterback, how the reps will be split. But it is one of the few quarterback competitions in earnest happening in the NFL right now. And it is an intriguing one because Deshaun Watson plays like he did in 2020. And he plays really well this season. He wins the job. You might be talking about a contract extension. But then there's Shedeur Sanders, who has been in the organization and could be your future if he has more time to develop. I see James, Kevin, Aaron on the phones right now. Hang tight. We're going to get to your calls here shortly. 888-SAY-ESPN, 888-729-3776. Which athlete do you want to see come out of retirement? Again, the caveat, this person has to be able to actually play right now on the heels of potentially Aaron Donald rejoining the Los Angeles Rams. All of that and more coming up next here, Best Week Ever, ESPN Radio and the ESPN app.
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0: family from Colorado to come to the weekend and to have dinner with us. So it was spectacular. Like I said, this was really magical. And I'm a big fan of going to Disney World with my family. But you know what? This is my Magic Kingdom this weekend.
1: It's the most magical place in football, the Pro Football Hall of Fame, where the enshrinement ceremony for the 2026 class took place on Saturday. The game of football reaches a lot of people and is better because of those who tell the stories of the players, of the coaches, and of the league at whole. And we are so lucky to have Barry Wilner, who has done that for 46 years throughout his career at the Associated Press, a 2026 Bill Nunn Memorial Award winner, joining us here this morning. Barry, congratulations once again. Give Evan our best. I'm sure we'll be talking to him soon. Hopefully he picked up the tab for that dinner last night. And we appreciate it. Thank you for the time.
0: Thank you, guys. Keep up the great work.
1: We appreciate it. That's Barry Wilner, former 46-year NFL journalist. He's seen a lot of football in that time, a lot of changes to the sport, and we will soon see, as we're hearing rumored out of Canton right now, that there might be some changes to the voting process. You mentioned Bill Belichick. Barry talked about that, the notable absence, considering he was supposed to be a shoo-in for this 2026 class, but he'll have to wait at least one more year to get into the hall. Very curious to see with the meeting of all of the voters, which happens every year in August, if there will be any changes coming from that. So this show is called The Best Week Ever, and usually I wait until the very, very end to tell you about who had the worst week before we get into the best week, but I have somebody who just absolutely cannot stop making negative headlines, and I'm going to tell you all about who that is coming up next. Best Week Ever, ESPN Radio and ESPN App.
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1: Months been like for you?
2: I think it started off with just trying to get healthy again. Kind of going with a plan on what I need to do as far as rehabbing went, how to build the arm back up, and with All-Star break, making sure we didn't shut down and have to kind of restart anything. So continue throwing, build up, and then kind of once I got built up and done with rehabbing, just making sure we kind of had a plan in place, talking up here and with Jeff down in AAA on what I needed to do in order to prepare me for whenever a spot was open or my name was called for whatever role that might be.
1: What was the focus for you and to sharpen up or fine-tune the things that you wanted to work on?
2: I think the biggest thing is just continuing to fill the zone. When you've seen it with guys here, when the strike percentage is high, I think the success in the game kind of follows a little bit. Obviously, it's not a 100% match, but, if I'm kind of filling up the zone, doing what I can to limit free bases and give myself the best chance, that's kind of the things that are in my control, and I think that's really what I try and focus on.
3: That is the lefty, Cade Povich. His pitching coach is Drew French, and he talked about Cade.
4: Yeah, Cade's, obviously debuted in 24. There's a huge learning curve there for him, kind of walking into the big leagues and, having Aaron Judge in the box and in some situations where maybe you want to be, pitch him a little bit tougher. He's been through the fires. I think he's learned a lot about just how to win at baseball within his particular arsenal. What we've loved about him is just the integration of the slider a little bit more throughout this season to both-handedness hitters. I think the changeup has improved a bunch in terms of its competitiveness, and similar to Max Fried, you can't get too far away from the curveball. So he continues to win count leverage and put himself in good counts, and as we saw the other day, any of his kind of four or five pitches can be the finisher.
3: That is Orioles pitching coach Drew French on today's starter, Cade Povich. When we come back, we will hear from Orioles manager Craig Albernez out in front of this finale, Orioles and Rangers, on a Sunday afternoon from Arlington, Texas, on the Orioles Radio Network.
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7: Opening leg of the road trip will wrap up here this afternoon in Arlington, Texas for the Baltimore Orioles and the Texas Rangers. Rangers have won four in a row to push their record over the 500 mark at 59-58. Meanwhile, Baltimore slogging a little bit, dropping five out of the last seven. Offensive production way down. And the result, the Birds are now five games under 500, entering play today, 56-61. They'll turn to the left-hander, Cade Bovich, try to get it back on track against the youngster, Kumar Rocker, who's got the ball for the Rangers. After the win last night by Texas that looked a little more lopsided than it actually was, a 5-1 win for the Rangers, but it was opened up because of a late three-run home run by Corey Seager. The manager, Craig Albernaz, talked about the ball game following.
8: With these errors in that inning, when we talk about it's been a struggle, getting runs across, is the margin for error just kind of narrow for this team right now when you are allowing unearned runs in that situation? I mean, how difficult can that be when, I know you feel like, you can stop those runs from happening, but when they do happen, given how difficult it has been scoring runs?
9: Yeah, I mean, the margin for error in this league is pretty much zero. Like, you can't give another big league team, never mind the Texas Rangers, extra outs, an extra 90 feet, and sort of come back and bite you, and that's what happened today. And, it doesn't matter, what our offense is doing. Just in general, you just can't allow the extra outs, the extra 90 feet. You're putting more stress and more strain on the guy on the mound and KB, and then the cascading effect, through that. The biggest thing, it doesn't matter who we play, we just have to, we all like to limit the extra outs.
8: Wolfram comes out with two strikeouts, start the eighth inning there, and then two walks for the homer. How did that inning get away from him?
9: Yeah, just the two walks. It was tough. He came out, got the first two guys, and then walked an S2, and the next guy up is, the third guy up is Corey Seager in that situation, and the ball behind Corey Seager, it makes your job extremely difficult. And, Corey Seager has a pretty good track record in this league, and, he did what he's supposed to do right there with a pitch down the middle and put a good swing on it. But, yeah, the two walks that inning really hurt.
10: A couple good at-bats from Holiday tonight. You see any adjustments that he's making after a little bit of a tough start in August? Holiday.
9: Yeah, tough start in August. I mean, it's 8 days in. He had a great month in July. It's the ebbs and flows of the season. But Jax, we have all the comps in the world. And Jax was a great swing under Grom to kind of get us going. And also another one down the line. It was a really good swing, too. Like, his at-bats, going on for 2 months now have been outstanding.
7: Yeah, the first of those 2 months in the mind of the manager, that 15-win month of July for the Orioles. And August, off to a 2-7 start, but a chance to rebound and take the first step to getting back in the win column here this afternoon for the Orioles. Left-hander Cade Bovich, 2-1 record, a 3.91 earned run average against Kumar Rocker, who's 1-4 and dropped 8 for this Rangers rotation that is in a little bit of flux right now for their manager, Skip Schumacher. We'll talk all about that as the pregame show continues to roll on here from Globe Life Field ahead of the 2:35 first pitch here on the Orioles Radio Network.
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7: 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Chris Bassitt has made three rehab starts in AAA Norfolk, coming back from a back surgery, and he's pitched really well. A 1.98 ERA, 13 and two-thirds innings. And Drew French was asked about this earlier today, and right now they're waiting to see how Bassitt's back actually responds. But his next outing could be in the major leagues, and it could be in the Orioles rotation. Perhaps how Kate Povich does today will have something to do with it. But Chris Bassitt on his way back to the Orioles at some point, it looks like, in the very near future. Speaking of Kate Povich, Ben Wagner will preview today's starting pitching matchup. It's an interesting one. Povich against the former first-round pick twice over, Kumar Rocker, as we continue on the Orioles Radio Network.
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7: We are buttoned up inside Globe Life Field on this Sunday afternoon, inching our way towards the first pitch here in Arlington, Texas. Once again, a pleasure to bring you to the broadcast booth. Brett Hollander coming back in just a moment. I'm Ben Wagner. We take a look at today's field conditions brought to you by our friends at ProLawn Plus, delivering home run lawns all season long. Inside, there are perfect conditions for the alternate baby blue uniforms of the Texas Rangers, alternate orange jersey tops, traveling gray trousers for the Orioles, and the two-color cap. Bright orange bill, solid black ball cap worn by the Birds here on this afternoon. And it'll be very comfortable inside. We expect another really large crowd coming to the ballpark with temperatures outside at 95 degrees as well. Well, we're working our way towards the first pitch, and it's time to turn things over to the field and Billy Joe Jones for the playing of our national anthem.

0: 2-2 coming. Check swing. Did he go? Yeah, he did. O'Neill went around. Rung up by the first base umpire. That'll retire this side. But in this side, Couser, Alonzo, home runs by a couple of big bats. One of the biggest of the season for Couser. And then Alonzo clanked one off the pole for a two-run shot. And the Orioles have a 5-0 lead after an inning and a half on the Orioles Radio Network.
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1: The 2-0. Port right over for a called strike. Nemo with a couple of hits in this series. 11 for his last 25. Between the series against the Birds and the last one against the Giants. The pitch. Down and away. And it's three balls and one strike. Bobich pounded the strike zone in a 1-2-3 first inning. Now working with a 5-0 lead. Wants to keep it in the box. The 3-1. That's a fastball right over for a called strike. Talking with Cade yesterday, said the biggest improvement for him is throwing strikes and at times being more aggressive with his strike throwing. Here's a challenging fastball that's fouled back. Four-seamer up to 91 miles an hour. But it's how he's throwing the strikes, where the fastball with this little bit of a seam shift that he discovered in spring training continues to be tinkered with, and the effectiveness up in the zone. 3-2. Another fastball and another foul back. That one a mile and a half faster than the one that he just challenged Nimmo with. And Cade understands who he is. He's not an overpowering guy to begin with. So it is the complete package that he has to utilize to navigate every major league lineup. Three balls, two strikes. The toss to Nimmo. Fastball fouled off his foot. Right down on the instep, he hobbles away from the left-handed batter's box. And time called. And a couple of things. We mentioned the four-seamer and the development this year after the discovery in the pitching lab that was unveiled in the early stages of spring training. And pitchers went into the lab, and boy, they got to work. But it's the development now of the slider that's really impressed Drew French, the pitching coach. 3-2 pitch. Struck well out to deep left field. Opposite field bid, getting Beavers back to the wall where he's there to make the play. Nimmo hit it about as far opposite field as he can take one. Push Beavers back through the warning track and a half stride away from the wall. Comes up without number one. Jake Berger comes to the plate. Lefty out of the wind. First pitch curveball up and away. That's ball one. And what was the big talking point when Bobich made his debut a year ago, or I guess 2 years ago, was the big curveball. That was a pitch that was an elite weapon, but he's developed everything else around it. Swinging a foul back under our feet. One ball and one strike. Bob Berger. Bobich came to the big leagues, made 16 starts in 2024. Last year, 20 starts. 1-1, up and away. And each year, it's been something different. A year ago was the development from 24 into 25, featuring the kick change. That had mixed results. A 2-1 pitch. Fastball fouled back. Two balls and two strikes on the Ranger first baseman. And this year, what's the new toy? Well, it's the slider. Chatted with Orioles pitching coach Drew French before the ball game, and he said the usage, the efficiency of the slider, something that the Orioles are certainly happy about. The pitch pulled foul. That was back to the curveball. Berger out in front. Two coming. Fastball popped up off the fist. This will clear the screen. Get over the first base dugout, out of play. Orioles will not spend much time at home. In fact, 19 out of their next 25 games will be played on the road, including this series here in Texas. Stops in Minneapolis and St. Petersburg lined up next before going back home. The 2-2. Line drive, base hit into right field.

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1: Playing straight away. Montgomery over with a called strike. Looks like Kobe was taken all the way. Long hold by Montgomery. Picks up the target from Elias Diaz. And fires. And the pitch is hit in the air down the left field line. Over towards the corner. Langford camps underneath it. Still on the green. Makes the play. And there are two down. Jordan Montgomery, 33 years of age. Brett had mentioned the rehab tune-ups that he had through AA and AAA, and he'd been pounding the strike zone. Very limited damage, was great lefty on lefty down in the minor leagues. This is somebody that has 166 big league games under his belt. For the majority of his career, he has been nothing more than a starter. He only had five appearances out of the bullpen before today's appearance. Two down, nobody on. First pitch. Couser takes low and away, ball one. First time on the mound in nearly 700 days for Jordan Montgomery. 1-0. Couser takes down and out. Two balls and no strikes. Couser with the longest home run of his season, the third longest of his career, the 441-foot blast to straightaway center field. Left a dent in the batter's eye. Took a bite right out of the green bricks. The 2-0. There's a hot shot into right field, a base hit. Hustling over to the corner, Nimmo will cut it off in front of the warning track. Big turn by Couser. He'll power down and settle for a long two-out single. He's got a two-hit day. That's good to see some sharp contact from Colton Couser, especially lefty on lefty. Montgomery, not an overpowering left-hander, but still, that's a lefty-lefty matchup. So you can add that single that was stung here in the fifth inning to go along with the long home run. Juking away from first. Pitch of Carlos Narvaez on the outside corner, strike one. Narvaez 0 for 1 in the game with a walk. Bounced a short following the Couser home run back in the second inning. And then took a leadoff walk in the fourth, and it was a race down a fielder's choice. 7-3, O's on top. A swing and a miss by Narvaez. Everything working today. A ton of hits. Remember, we're in the fifth inning. That got the Orioles into double figures in the hit column. That's their 10th of the afternoon. O-2. Fastball's into the buckle. One ball and two strikes. Montgomery pretty well traveled at this stage of his career through New York with the Yankees, where he spent the first five seasons. A couple of go-arounds as a Cardinal. 2023 here in Texas. Brett talked about that big pickup. Here's a liner into center field, down for a base hit. Couser around second. He'll stop there. Narvaez with his second hit as an Oriole, and he's aboard for the second time today. Now there's some two-out traffic with runners at first and second. Texas in a World Series championship for the new lefty in the bullpen here for the Rangers after spending 2024 with Arizona. Tail end of that year is when he felt some discomfort. Late stages of September, tried to get through the offseason with rehab and a couple of different processes. And then he had Tommy John surgery right here in Arlington. Here's the pitch. Downstairs, that's ball one.

0: Long peer in. Now Wynn has the signal. The pitch. Swing and a miss. Narvaez into the glove. That's the first out of this ninth inning. And remember, there is no Gunnar Henderson. He was replaced in the lineup by Jeremiah Jackson, so his spot coming around. Now as an observer. First plate appearance by JJ. Righty on Whitey with Cole Wynn. He misses outside, ball one. This has not been a pitching clinic today. Christian Encarnacion and Strand out on deck. Move for Pete Alonso. It's fouled away at home plate by Jackson. JJ, 7 runs driven in over his last 13 games for the Orioles. Would love to bulk up that split right now. 10-3-0s. We're in the ninth. Here's the pitch. Swing and a miss. One ball and two strikes. Outfield plays it straight away. Infield relaxed. This big crowd on this Sunday afternoon has thinned out considerably. Closing in on the 3-hour mark as well. The pitch fouled back. Count remains one ball and two strikes. Well, deservedly, we're going to talk a lot about Dean Kramer tomorrow night when we get the party started in Minneapolis. The lefty Trevor Rogers has even his record at 7-7. A matchup against his former teammate. And a pitch. That to Jeremiah Jackson, swung on and missed down in the dirt. I wasn't sure if he caught a piece of that. I guess Diaz went down and then covered it up in the five hole. It's a strikeout, so there are two away. Christian Encarnacion Strand steps in. And he swings and misses strike one. Orioles smiling up and down that dugout today. 10-3 leader. The pitch. Fouled back. No balls and two strikes. Base is still loaded. Tavares, Mayo, and Couser aboard. Wynn deals. And it's popped up. Medium depth out to center. Racing back from the diamond. In from center comes Nimmo. Call made by Foscue. He's there to make the play and retire the Orioles here in the top of the ninth inning. They continue to add to their lead. They've scored in 5 of their 9 at-bats today. And they got a 7-run cushion going to the bottom of the ninth. 10-3 over the Rangers on the Orioles Radio Network.
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0: 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Big day for the Birds. 10 runs, 15 hits. Only 3 runs allowed by the Orioles pitching staff. They have been great, especially out of the bullpen today, and they've got some nifty plays on grass. Great plays on grass brought to you by Von Paris Moving and Storage. Speaking of a great play on grass, Kobe Mayo slides from third to play at first. Christian Encarnacion Strand takes over on the hot corner. And the first pitch misses low, ball one on Cam Coley. Suarez deals, swing and a miss by Coley. 25th game of the big leagues this year. Still very young at 23. 4 years ago, drafted in the third round. Huge expectations for this guy. 1-1. Swing and a miss. 1-2. He's got speed, defense, big pop potential. Kind of projected in the 15 to 20 home run range. And by all accounts, the Rangers organization really think that he could be a cornerstone in leadership. They love his personality. Texan born and raised. The pitch. Backed away with a letter high fastball. 2 balls and 2 strikes on the number 9 hitter, Cam Coley. Suarez set. And a 2-2. Outside. 3 balls and 2 strikes. Cade Povich started the first 3, allowed all 3 runs to Brandon Nimmo, his 13th of the year, and then shut down work by the pen since. The pitch, fouled back. It's been 5 scoreless. Only 1 walk issued by the bullpen today. The pitch, fouled back again. Kumar Rocker didn't have it. He was done after facing 18 hitters, allowing 6 runs on 7 hits, including a couple of big home runs. 4 soaked up by Jordan Montgomery in his return to the big leagues. 3-2. That is not called a strike. Carlos Narvaez was sure that it was going to get called a strike. He thought it was on the outside corner, about at the knees. Instead, it's ruled a ball and a leadoff walk here in the ninth inning. Remember, the Orioles, they don't have a challenge, so they can't do anything about it. And if they did have a challenge, it would have been a strikeout. Pitch to Nicky Lopez, fouled away at home plate. He's in the lineup for Wyatt Langford. His first plate appearance since shuttling in defensively. Oh, 1. Line to the gap in right center field. That's down for a base hit. Coley can scoop. He's racing to third. He'll turn the corner and try to score. Ball played off the wall to the relay man. It's an RBI triple for Nicky Lopez. First run surrendered by the bullpen has been brilliant today. It's a 3-bagger after the leadoff walk here in the ninth inning. Lopez makes it a 10-4 Oriole lead.
9: I don't see them jumping to get someone up in the pen yet, Ben, but boy, that would be a loss almost in my mind if you do at this point.
0: You do not at all want to do that.
9: The Rangers have pulled the plug on this thing. Langford has been pinch hit for. Seager is now being pinch hit for by Austin Wins, known Oriole killer and former Oriole.
0: Yeah. We still shudder about that day 2 years ago.
9: He had a big night last night.
0: Swinging a foul back by Wins. Had six hits his last time in Charm City. A couple of hits last night again. Let alone be a number nine hitter with a major league record. Six hits and six RBIs. Did that as a Red 2 years ago in Baltimore. The pitch popped up off the fist. In the middle of the diamond, Suarez wants to take charge, and he will. He's an athlete. He makes the play. There's one down. Runner stuck at third base after the pop-up. Orioles with a 10-4 advantage leading here over the Rangers, trying to salvage the finale of this series.
9: Traditionally, the pitcher gives way there, but it wasn't hit high enough. And I think we've been asking a lot of another infielder to get in the way of Big Al, which you don't want to do anyway, by the way.
0: No, there were three big dudes racing for one little pearl. Ezekiel Duran gets a first pitch ball low. You had Christian Encarnacion and Strand. He's rumbling from third. Kobe Mayo coming in from first. Here's a ground ball down to Christian Encarnacion and Strand. On a bounce, a dig by Mayo. Great play over at first. He handles the hop to get the out. A run will score. A two-run ninth inning for the Rangers, and they put it down to a 10-5 lead.
9: That was a nice pick. And Kobe does not get a lot of time at first base.
0: Well, that's the most important part. Finishing the play, man, he looked comfortable with that spear. Two down here in the ninth. And the pitch fouled back by Evan Carter. Hey, before we get off the air, I have to give a special congratulations to one of the most popular figures in the ballpark. You know him as Fancy Clancy. Clancy Haskett is now a grandfather. He posted on social media earlier today.
9: Wow, congratulations.
0: Pitch outside on Evan Carter.
9: What a great guy.
0: Great guy, always engaging with the fans.
9: Well, it's the energy, it's the enthusiasm.
0: Oh, my God. The happiness, the sheer joy about being at the ballpark.
9: The zest for life.
0: The 1-1 pitch. Carter pops it up. This should do it. On the left side in foul territory. Underneath it, Narvaez. He is there. Makes the catch to finish the ball game. The Orioles win on the final day in the Lone Star State with a runaway victory. 10-5 over the Rangers. They did it on the power of Pete Alonso. His biggest day at the plate in Birdland. His first multiple homer game on a day where the Orioles launched four home runs, pound out 15 hits, and post a 10-5 win here in Texas. Next up for the Orioles, Minneapolis in the first of three against Dean Kramer, who will pitch for the Twins tomorrow night against the lefty Trevor Rogers. We'll come back, take you through some of this to chop it up, have our highlights, and get you set for the next series in Minne. A reminder of the final score here this afternoon, the Orioles 10 and the Rangers 5 on the Orioles Radio Network.
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13: Well,
9: a win. Not only did the Orioles end that three-game skid, they busted out offensively, and it was good to see. Baltimore with the victory in this one. They are now 57-61. They salvage the finale in this three-game series before they hit the road to Minneapolis. Still 7 games to go on this road trip. Baltimore, 10 runs on 15 hits, and they left on 10. But a bunch of crooked number innings in this one. The Orioles had 4 multi-run innings. They had 5 on the board after the second, and they never really relented in this game. And they had some huge offensive days and a lot of great performances. Leading the way, Pete Alonso, who was on base 5 times in this game, 3 for 3 with 2 two-run homers, 4 driven in. He now has 25 home runs this season. Also, Colton Cowser with a long solo homer. Tyler O'Neill hit a 2-run shot in this game. A really good offensive performance from Kobe Mayo and Jackson Holliday. Oh, by the way, the Orioles played a great game defensively. They did not commit an error, and that helps out a lot. For the Rangers, they fall back to 500, 59-59. 5 runs on 8 hits, no errors. They left on 8. Yarmil Geraldo, the winner out of the Orioles' pen, his first major league win for Yarmil. Congratulations to him. Kumar Rocker, he got the loss. He's now 4-9. The game today took 3 hours to play, and it was played in front of 35,334 patrons here at Globe Life Field. The Orioles did not turn a double play today, but when they do, it's brought to you by Slocum Law, the Mike Slocum Law Firm. We're tough because tough gets you more money, over $1 billion so far. Injured after an accident, call the Mike Slocum Law Firm. Orioles win it 10-5 over the Rangers. We'll talk all about it next here in Arlington on the Orioles Radio Network.
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0: This is the one that we have been waiting on. This is the offensive explosion. You wondered if it would arrive again for the Orioles. The answer on this day, yes. The most runs since that magical comeback in Motown and the most hits since dominating the Dodgers way back when the Orioles were playing on the left coast. Wrapping it up in Arlington following a 10-5 victory over the Texas Rangers, Ben Wagner with Brett Hollander. And anytime you can take advantage of poor pitching, you have to do it. Kumar Rocker certainly didn't have it today. The Orioles hit him hard in the first inning, getting seven men to the plate, and they didn't take their foot off the pedal. They homered twice off of the Rocker in the second inning, knocked him out by the fourth inning, and the bats continued to blast in. The guy you wanted to lead the charge, Pete Alonso, maybe had his biggest day at the plate in Birdland.
9: Yeah, it was great to see. Pete needs to put this team on his back. There's just no question about it. But, Ben, you also need to see some of these other young players who the Orioles have put so much hope into. It's not even faith at this point. It's not even this sense that they were always going to perform. But you give your young players, your high draft picks, a chance. We've seen glimpses of it. We saw many moments in Colton Cowser's career where he had days like this. We saw moments, and we've seen a lot of moments as of late where Jackson Holliday is doing this. And it's time. It's time for this group to take the next step. Not only just have days like this, but have weeks and maybe months and seasons like this. This is the pure raw talent of it. They did it today. Can they do it tomorrow?
0: Did Jackson Holliday find his swing again?
9: Yeah, it looks that way. You know, I always worry about Jackson. He just tries to get too big. In fact, I kind of worry about that with a lot of Orioles hitters because that's just kind of what it is right now in Major League Baseball. But to me, Jackson Holliday had the big home run last night, but everything since then has been sprayed around the field. He also stole a base today. That was a big part of the offensive attack. This team, as we know, hit a lot of home runs today, but they're not going to win every day hitting four home runs with a lot of extra base hits. They have to find other ways to be dynamic offensively and get on the board.
0: Five Orioles with a multi-hit performance here today. Kobe Mayo was one of them with three hits, including another triple for Kobe Mayo. The Orioles roll in this one, a 10-5 winner over the Rangers. Coming up on the Orioles Clubhouse Show, the highlights plus manager Craig Albernez coming up on the Orioles Radio Network.
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0: 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Patience is a winning strategy in baseball and in banking. PNC Bank, brilliantly boring since 1865. A 10-5 win means there's a whole lot to choose from. Offense got started for the Orioles right away against Kumar Rocker, with two down, an RBI base hit by Dylan Beavers, followed immediately by an RBI base hit by Leody Taveras, and the Birds were off and rolling in the first, building a 2-0 lead. And after manufacturing some runs early, Colton Cowser said, why don't I just take a trot around the bases? From the wine, the powerful right-hander deals. Cowser hits it sharply out to deep center field, and it is gone off the batter's eye. You talk about teeing off. Colton Cowser barreled it, put some backspin on it, and then banked it off the batter's eye, way over the 407 marker. He had gone forever without an extra base hit. He finally got one last night, and he wasted no time delivering his ninth of the year. A leadoff home run here in the second, and it's 3-0 Orioles. That was the longest home run of the season for Colton Cowser, third longest in his major league career at 441 feet. A guy that knows about 440-plus, Pete Alonso, with a chance to follow in the second. 0-1. That's ripped up the left field line. Home run distance if it stays fair, and it bangs off the pole. It is gone. A screaming line drive home run that stayed true up the left field chalk, ricochets off the yellow lumber, and the Orioles have a two-run blast from Pete Alonso. Their second home run of the afternoon, Pete's 24th of the season, was an absolute rocket off the Ranger right-hander. And the Orioles are starting to open it up early. A 5-0 lead here in the second inning. It was, and it looked comfortable for Cade Povich, but he pitched himself into a little bit of trouble after an infield single and then a two-out walk. Brandon Nimmo trying to provide the charge for a Ranger club that had already won four in a row.
9: Nimmo batting, and on the first pitch he drives this center field and deep. Cowser is back. He's at the wall. It's gone. On the first pitch to Nimmo, a three-run homer given up by Povich, and the Rangers are right back in it.
0: Yeah, that really felt like a turning point in the ballgame. Skip Schumacher saw the same thing because he lifted his struggling right-hander out of the ballgame trying to stay within this thing. But the bullpen for Texas came in, and Pete Alonso came to the plate.
9: The pitch, Pete drives this deep to the gap in left center field. Way back that baby goes! Alonso has another one! A two-run shot for the Polar Bear. 7-3 Baltimore. A huge afternoon deep in the heart of Texas for Pete Alonso. His second two-run homer. He now has 25. He's driven in four, and he's 3-for-3.
0: Yes, Brett Hollander, his favorite condiment, Texas Pete. The 25th of the season for Pete Alonso.
9: I do like Texas Pete a lot.
0: I know you do. You certainly did here this afternoon. The Birds had three home runs on the day, and they would not take their foot off the pedal. They started to turn this one into a laugher in the sixth inning when Tyler O'Neill came to the plate.
9: O'Neill drives this center field in deep. Cauley's way back there. He's turning around, and it's gone. Tyler O'Neill, a two-run homer, and on this Sunday afternoon in Texas, the Orioles finally bust out. They are putting on the Rangers 9-3 O's.
0: 9-3, the Baltimore Orioles on top after the long one by Tyler O'Neill. Nicky Lopez would have an RBI triple. Kobe Mayo had a great defensive play, kind of stuffing any sort of rally or noise that the Rangers would have down the stretch in this one. And Albert Suarez trying to complete a great day for this Baltimore bullpen. The 1-1 pitch. Carter pops it up. This should do it. On the left side in foul territory. Underneath it, Narvaez. He is there. Makes the catch to finish the ball game. The Orioles win on the final day in the Lone Star State with a runaway victory. 10-5 over the Rangers. They did it on the power of Pete Alonso. His biggest day at the plate in Birdland. His first multiple homer game on a day where the Orioles launch four home runs, pound out 15 hits, and post a 10-5 win here in Texas. It will be a happy flight straight north to Minneapolis, Minnesota. We'll talk about the win with the manager, Craig Albernez, and we've got a preview of what will happen in Minnie on Monday night, right after this on the Orioles Radio Network.
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9: Brett Hollander, Ben Wagner, Kern Brulard here in Arlington, Texas. Alec Hildebrandt back home in Baltimore. A 10-5 O's win as the Orioles get ready to get on the charter and head to Minneapolis, Minnesota, another team they're neck and neck with in the American League wildcard standings. First of three tomorrow night against the Twins, with Trevor Rogers on the mound for Baltimore, and it will be Dean Kramer on the mound for the Minnesota Twins. When we come back, Ben Wagner with a preview of that next on the Orioles Radio Network.
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0: Really nice win for the Orioles today. They put it in cruise control, a 10-5 victory over the Rangers. Before a preview of what will happen starting on Monday night in Minneapolis, let's go to the clubhouse and hear from the victorious manager, Craig Albernaz.
17: 15 hits, 10 runs. What can you just say about this offense today?
18: Yeah, the offense came out strong today. Yeah, it was up and down the lineup, great at-bats. Six walks, you know, that's something we were talking about with our, you know, earlier the past couple of games and even back and at home was our ability to walk but not being able to cash them in. But the guys had great at-bats, great swings, big day by Pete, Kobe, Jackson, Kowser, Leody. Well, yeah, it was a great offensive performance tonight.
17: Talked about some aggression you wanted to see, you know, taking the 90 feet, stealing some bags, fourth inning, two stolen bases, first inning, Jackson, you know, muscle double. You can say a lot about the home runs, but were those good to see from you?
18: Yeah, it was great to see, you know, being able to get the stolen base, you know, the two stolen bases, taking the extra 90 feet, going first to third, the hustle doubles. It just takes less pressure off of the guy in the box, and it enables to kind of simplify the approach at the plate, and kind of that's where we saw the benefits of that today.
17: It's an obvious question, but how much has Pete Alonso been able to elevate this offense this year?
18: Yeah, absolutely. I mean, it's been awesome to watch. Obviously, we all know the pedigree and track record he has, and to see it day, night in and night out, it's been really impressive. And, you know, today, you know, he has that in him, you know, with two home runs, great job getting his walks too, and, you know, being able to kind of change the game himself. Yeah, and not to mention what he brings to the culture and the clubhouse and the leadership standpoint, but offensively, it's he's a force.
19: You know, obviously, Alonso, the headlines will be the home run, but that first to third that you mentioned in the first inning, that play, get his heart, feel the same way?
18: Yeah, absolutely. Like I was kind of alluding to earlier, when our guys are being aggressive on the base pass and pushing the envelope, taking the extra 90 feet when it's presented, and kind of being, you know, overly aggressive at sometimes, it just puts pressure on the defense. It also, you know, takes less pressure off the guy in the box where you have to have a big swing to swat the runner from first base. So when we do those little things, it's kind of when our offense is really clicking.
0: A winning edition of Orioles baseball here this afternoon in Texas. Now shift gears. Get the plane rolling to Minneapolis. Left-hander Trevor Rogers will open up the series against Dean Kramer, his second start with the Twins after the Orioles traded him ahead of Major League Baseball's trade deadline. Kramer pitched very, very well in his Twins debut, and Trevor Rogers has been off and rolling. He has the opener on Monday night. Broadcast coverage begins at 7:10 Eastern before a 7:40 first pitch from downtown Minneapolis, Minnesota. All right, that does it for this corner of our broadcast. From our broadcast partner, Brett Hollander, the guys behind the scenes, Alec Hildebeitel and Curtin Brulard, this has been Wagner reminding you the final score here this afternoon in Arlington, Texas. The Orioles pick up the finale of this series with a 10-5 win over the Rangers. And we will talk to you on Monday night from Minnesota on the Orioles Radio Network.
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10: It is in large part not just because of Jacksonville's market size, but because the same group, with all due respect to some of the most storied and heralded writers in all of sports media, the same group of 40 old-timers get together each year, and these guys, for one day only, well, I guess it's a whole week when you consider the festivities in Canton this past week, for one day, they have the power of a prime minister, of a king, of a sultan, of a president of the United States of America, because of the 32 of those 40-some-odd that represent the team that they previously covered, they have the opportunity to make the pitch for the player that is coming from that organization. And in turn, they have to make some friendships with the rest of the guys and gals in that room, because the more people you have on your side already before you make the stump speech, the more likely that your player from your locale is to ultimately at some point in time earn induction. And that's why you hear year in and year out these voters, when they're interviewed afterwards, Tim, they say, oh, you know, like, we had a really great conversation about Darren Woodson. We had a really great debate. I really like him. Code word for, yes, I really like the presentation that was made for him. And at some point in time, I'm going to have to give in, because we keep making him a finalist and we can't just leave him here out to dry.
11: And I'll give you one more person that they get to pretend to be, which would be Joaquin Phoenix's role in Gladiator with the thumb up, thumb down on, like, lives or dies.
10: Oh, they right? love it. They live
11: They're either
10: for
11: the
10: it.
11: One making the pitch, or they are the one making the decision. And if you can't tell, I've been furious about the way the Pro Football Hall of Fame works for now 2 years, roughly. The 2025 class upset me beyond all get out, because it only had four members, mm-hmm. and you're allowed to have up to five. If there's ever been a power trip, it's those guys sitting there and going, I'm not even going to use all of my slots. I'm not even going to use all of the places that I can induct someone. So the you brought up Darren Woodson, been a finalist forever. Some of those offensive linemen have been a finalist for a long time. Torrey Holt has been a finalist. Reggie Wayne has been a finalist for a long time. One of them could have been in, and you wouldn't have to take anybody out. Because, like, I understand that logic, right? If I'm arguing for a fringe Hall of Famer, I'm in Carolina. If I'm arguing for Cam Newton, the next question is always, all right, well, who doesn't get in, right? Like, I'm going to give you five players. You're going to have to tell me someone that doesn't. The 2025 class, we didn't have to have that conversation. I could have just picked someone and put them in, and nobody would have to not go. So the voters upset me in a big way, because Reggie Wayne, Torrey Holt, Steve Smith Sr., if you go to Pro Football Reference has a Hall of Fame monitor where they try to take awards, all pros, stats, everything, put it together, and they list how worthy of you are in the Hall of Fame. It's not only every eligible person above them is in, it's like 14 below them that had worse careers are in the Hall of Fame if they're eligible, right? There's also, you know, Julio and Antonio Brown and some of these guys that haven't been eligible, but, like, they're in the middle of a group of like 40 wide receivers where everyone has gotten in except them. And in 2025, they elected to leave a seat empty rather than put them in. And it makes it so now this year, or 2027, right? The next class that they're going to be inducting, you know, I could list 12 names and go pick five, and smart people, like people whose a football opinion I trust, will give me a bunch of different combos, because there's, you know, probably 10 or 12 that are deserving. And if you just randomly, you know, pick the deserving ones, we're all going to have different fives.
10: So on Sunday, August 9th, 2026, as Hall of Fame weekend 2026 comes to a close, you, Tim Donnelly, when we look ahead to the Pro Football Hall of Fame class of 2027, have who on your five-person ballot? Because we don't leave an empty seat here on Primetime on ESPN.
11: Correct. Radio. Gronk, AP are in. That's a no-doubter. My ballot would include Torrey Holt, Jason Witten. The next one is tough because I'm looking at it going, am I going to put another receiver? Although I think they might have to have a couple two wide receivers just to catch up. But I will actually, I'll go defensive side of the ball. I'll go Terrell Suggs. I think he's been waiting long enough, and where he is with the sack totals, I think he's going to eventually get in. He's not a first ballot. I do think first, by the way, let me be real clear on this. I think first ballot should be protected. Mm-hmm. The only thing that like tiers the Hall of Fame is were you first ballot or not. And I think there should be a way we have like the inner circle top tier guys should be separated. So once you wait 1 year, like Luke Kuechly was a second year Hall of Famer. That's enough. Like, you're not first ballot, second, deserving. Terrell Suggs has been waiting. I put him in because I do think you need a defensive player.
10: Do you think that Adrian Peterson and Frank Gore could both go in together next year, two running backs? Or is that just goes against, unfortunately, the politics of it all?
11: I don't think they could. I would not argue if they do.
10: I wouldn't
11: again,
10: either.
11: Because Frank Gore has waited and Adrian Peterson wouldn't. So they'd be going in next to each other, but they wouldn't be going in the same eligibility year, which is, I think, what differentiates them. And also, then you just get like the fans of that era of fantasy football where like you just drafted a running back at the top. Like you would just go there and have, you know, can we get like LaDainian Tomlinson and just hanging around? Like let's get that whole group back together. What's

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2: As long as there are five deserving names and there's not four or three, I will be okay with the class, just like I was okay with this most recent class. I may have disagreed with it, but I'm fine because there's more than five deserving every year. So pick up five of the deserving and we'll be okay.
1: Be like the Naismith Basketball Hall of Fame, Pro Football Hall of Fame. 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And speaking of bringing in a lot of talent, how about the Minnesota Lynx? It wasn't Olivia Miles who popped off. We span the WNBA coming up next here on Primetime on ESPN Radio.
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